0: 12 points per week. In a PPR league, actually, he averaged 15 points per week. So he averaged 25 receiving yards per game, and he averaged over 70 rushing yards per game. Now, he only found the end zone three times from week 10 on, but still, if Cam Scadaboo goes down, Tyrone Tracy proved it last year on a much worse team that he's a pretty viable option to be running the football and catching some passes, and I do expect him either way to get into the mix early on. So I'm giving you a player to maybe stash on your bench. If Cam Scadaboo gets hurt, Tyrone Tracy should be a starting running back for you on your fantasy football team. All right, Brad, favorite player or team prop for the entire 2026 season for the Giants? Go ahead.
1: I'm going to take Jackson Dart over 6.5 rush touchdowns at +115. Yeah, get seduced by the juice. A guy that averaged over 6 rush attempts per game and 1.5 red zone rush attempts per game. 5.66 yards per carry last season. He had 9 rushing touchdowns. He's a goal line gremlin, a Josh Allen type. I think he's going to score at least 7 at plus money. I'll take it.
0: You mentioned Isaiah Likely. I think he scores at least 4 touchdowns next year. Give me over 3.5 TDs for Isaiah Likely, which is also plus money. Now, again, only won last year with Baltimore, but he had 6-5 each of the previous 2 seasons. And again, I don't think he's going to have a ton of competition in the tight end room. Theo Johnson has just not been that impressive in his first couple of years for Big Blue. So Isaiah Likely, big red zone target, red zone threat for Jackson Dart. I think he scores at least 4 touchdowns. Brad, over under the 7.5 wins for Big Blue. What do you say?
1: Barely under. I think Captain Aguiar is going to come into play. Sorry, me amigo. 7 wins exactly.
0: Well, I think you're nuts. I think they're going over, and I still think they're going to the playoffs despite these injury questions. All right, Brad, we'll bid you adieu, brother. Hopefully your Cubbies finish it off.
1: Finish them, baby! See you tomorrow.
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20: Colleague of mine was telling me the other day about how their Instagram feed is filled with videos, most of them kind of funny, about how grandparents and friends tend to bulldoze new parents out of the way to get to see their baby. Now, as a dad of 3 daughters, I know how life really does become all about them the moment those kids are born. But I also know parents are still people, too, who need their own attention beyond being mom or dad. And moms, in particular in those early years, can feel especially invisible in the eyes of other people. So what can you do to stop contributing to what is known as maternal invisibility? Women we spoke to said these two things were the most helpful. When people stopped to ask how they could best support them, number one, or when they took the initiative to handle certain tasks that obviously needed to be done. I'm Dr. Sanjay Gupta, helping you live a better life.
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0: world. You do have Yannick Sinner in action, taking on Juan Manuel Cerúndolo. He's probably going to destroy him. Sinner's probably going to get largely unchallenged all the way until the semifinals, if not the final. You got Ben Shelton in action. You got Francis Tiafoe in action. They're both, Shelton's a favorite. Tiafoe's an underdog. He's going up against the big Polish-serving Hubi Hurkacz. That'll be a great match. And then on the women's side, you got the world number one Aryna Sabalenka in action, and you have Coco Gauff in action. They both should cruise. So looking forward to another day of tennis and talking a little bit more about the French Open tomorrow. But it's been awesome so far. It's been hot as all hell. And as somebody that loves playing tennis, it's got to be tough doing it 95 degrees. All right, fun show. Thanks to everybody on it. Co-host Brad Evans. Thanks to producer Combs, Brandon Combs. Thanks to VP Monty. Thanks to everybody else. I'm Pat Boyle. We'll see you tomorrow, 6 p.m. Eastern here on BetMGM.
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11: We all know how important it is to stay active as we age, especially as we get older. But I've come to realize that for as good as people are about getting their cardio in, a lot of older folks really don't seem to be doing the recommended amount of strength training or even understand why it's so important. It helps you stay functional and therefore independent for as long as possible. Certified strength and conditioning specialist Dana Santis says a great place to start is not with dumbbells or barbells, but with your body weight, which allows you to build strength while also learning how your body moves and where your limitations exist. It also reduces the risk of overwhelming your connective tissue, which adapts more slowly than muscles as we get older. Once you're comfortable, you can dial up that intensity, but do it slowly, do it carefully. I'm Dr. Sanjay Gupta, helping you live a better life.
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10: A better life with Dr. Sanjay Gupta.
11: People have started using AI for all sorts of things, but I cannot think of an area where the stakes are higher than your health. First of all, I'll tell you this. I know doctors who have cracked some seemingly impossible cases with the help of AI, so it can be a powerful tool. But AI can also hallucinate, provide bad advice, and be just as confident when it does that. If you do decide to plug any personal medical information into one of these chatbots, you should know that while the companies that created them have robust privacy protections in place, they are not bound by HIPAA, like your healthcare provider is. Whatever the advice presented to you, take it with a degree of healthy skepticism. Always get a second opinion. And remember, if you ever experience concerning symptoms, skip the AI consult and head straight to the ER. I'm Dr. Sanjay Gupta, helping you live a better life.
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0: B-Dot, the most entertaining guest in sports talk, is going to join us 20 minutes from now. Linnell, our question of the night, what is the biggest NFL offseason storyline? Is your answer Vrabel and Rossini, or would you go another direction?
1: Yeah, I'm going Vrabel Rossini. It's really hard not to go with that, but I keep going back to the most, I guess, the most under-talked about storyline that really should be taking the cake. If it wasn't for, excuse me, guys, if it wasn't for this Mike Vrabel, Diana Rossini saga, the return of one Patrick, we would be on Mahomes' watch every damn day. We would be searching and thirsty for an update on his ACL rehab, man. And we got video evidence of him today. That, to me, is the biggest story, man. How does
0: it would be
1: the best quarterback in football return, man?
0: It would be like Anchorman, Panda Watch, but every

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1: A better life with Dr. Sanjay Gupta.
2: People have started using AI for all sorts of things, but I cannot think of an area where the stakes are higher than your health. First of all, I'll tell you this. I know doctors who have cracked some seemingly impossible cases with the help of AI, so it can be a powerful tool. But AI can also hallucinate, provide bad advice, and be just as confident when it does that. If you do decide to plug any personal medical information into one of these chatbots, you should know that while the companies that created them have robust privacy protections in place, they are not bound by HIPAA, like your healthcare provider is. Whatever the advice presented to you, take it with a degree of healthy skepticism. Always get a second opinion. And remember, if you ever experience concerning symptoms, skip the AI consult and head straight to the ER. I'm Dr. Sanjay Gupta, helping you live a better life.
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1: 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Just play the game one way. You hit a ball in the gap, run. Boom, coming in hot.
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4: 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Carolina Hurricanes just one win away from the Stanley Cup final after an absolute 4-0 silencing of the Canadians at the Bell Center in Canada last night. Frederik Andersen with a brick wall turning away 18 Montreal shots. Canadians, a win away. I'm Drew Toll.
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0: It is a tremendous, tremendous, tremendous song. And that song pops into my head when I think about this relationship and the impending breakup between Jalen Hurts and A.J. Brown, A.J. Brown and the Philadelphia Eagles. Today is May 28th. Monday is June 1st. And June 1st is the day that we have been talking about for quite some time this NFL offseason. Really? Since the Eagles lost the wild card game at home against the 49ers and the back-to-back four Vertz calls at the end and Jalen Hurts, you know, missing Dallas Goedert on that fourth down and the Eagles losing that game as a favorite to the 49ers. And I came on this show Monday morning after that happened and told you the Eagles need to trade A.J. Brown, not because he's not great. He is great. But this has clearly run its course. And a lot of Eagles fans and NFL fans told me, you're crazy. Why would you do that? They would never trade him. Well, looks like it's going to happen. ESPN's Adam Schefter and others have been saying for a long time, June 1st is the target date for financial reasons for the Eagles to move A.J. Brown. And it has felt like a fait accompli, a certainty, a lock, that A.J. Brown would be a New England Patriot. Well, we are, in all likelihood, and things can obviously change, see the Max Crosby situation. We are, in all likelihood, just a couple days away from this being a reality. To the point that at Patriots and Eagles OTAs yesterday, both starting quarterbacks asked about this potential trade. Let's first take a listen to Patriots quarterback Drake May talking about a hypothetical A.J. Brown trade to Foxborough.
1: Yeah, I think it's part of the NFL. They throw names around there, around every team, depending on whoever looks best in the graphic in the jersey on social media. So, I'm really just focused. We got some new guys in here that I'm working with, and I know there's some, a lot of talk with that. But, if he ends up being on our team, great. You know, what a great player. And if he doesn't, we still got to work these guys here. So it's self-balanced, but I know he's a phenomenal player.
0: There you have it. Drake May obviously knows the deal. His head's not in the sand. He's not an ostrich. He's well aware of these rumors, as is basically every NFL fan, every Patriots player, and every Patriots coach, including Mike Vrabel, who may have a couple other things on his mind. But Mike Vrabel's certainly aware of his former player in Tennessee, A.J. Brown, likely coming to Foxborough. So that was Patriots quarterback Drake May. Here is Philadelphia Eagles quarterback Jalen Hurts.
2: How would that affect me?
3: Pick the right question to sip on, huh?
0: Do we have more from Jalen Hurts on A.J. Brown? Okay. So that's Jalen Hurts taking a long sip of his water, being asked about A.J. Brown potentially being traded. So Jalen Hurts obviously knows the deal. Jalen Hurts knows that A.J. Brown is about to get dealt. And there is a huge on-field football ramification of this potential trade for both these teams, for the Philadelphia Eagles and the New England Patriots. Let's start off with New England. And we said basically all season last year, and the Patriots were able to make up for it because of the schedule and because Drake May was sensational, obviously, and Mike Vrabel's a really good coach. But the Patriots really lacked a number one alpha receiver, and their receiving core kind of lacked in general. And Stephon Diggs, obviously, both due to on-field and, more importantly, off-field stuff, no longer on the team. So when we look at this new-look Patriots pass-catching group around quarterback Drake May, I think it's really impressive. Now, let's assume that A.J. Brown is the number one receiver for this team, which I think is a really safe assumption. Here's A.J. Brown and Romeo Doubs. A kind of an underrated move, right? The Patriots signed former Packers receiver Romeo Doubs. Now, I'm not insinuating here that Romeo Doubs is a number one receiver, because if you're looking for a number one receiver, you would not ask, wherefore art thou Romeo? Because he's not that good. But as a number two receiver, Romeo Doubs is tremendous, and I actually think he's underrated. So I love that A.J. Brown is the one, and Romeo Doubs is the two. And then you've got Mac Hollins, and you've got second year player, last year's rookie, Kyle Williams, who's a nice deep threat. I'm assuming Kayshon Boutte will go back to the Eagles as part of this hypothetical trade. Pop Douglas, and the latest in a long line of undersized white Patriot slot receivers in Efton Chisholm. Plus, Hunter Henry's back at tight end, time to play the game. And I really like Patriots rookie tight end Eli Raridan, to the point that I have him in a number of dynasty leagues, dynasty fantasy football leagues that I'm in. That's a good receiving core. Way better than what Drake May had last year when, if you'll remember, he barely finished behind Matthew Stafford in MVP voting. Like, almost was the MVP of the National Football League in year two. Okay? That's the Patriots' impact. How about the Eagles' impact on the field? Because we need to think about the Eagles this year as if A.J. Brown is not part of the team. Okay? Here's DeVonta Smith. I love DeVonta Smith. Can DeVonta Smith be the true alpha number one? I think that's a fair question. The answer remains to be seen. Here's Dontayvion Wicks coming over from the Green Bay Packers. They signed him to an extension. Dontayvion Wicks, to me, has always been kind of like this hypothetical, right? Like, in theory, Dontayvion Wicks is great. And then when it comes time for reality, he's dropping everything thrown his way. Doesn't mean he can't be good. Just being honest about that, right? Hollywood Brown. I prefer Anaheim Brown. Sacramento Brown. He's usually not Hollywood. Sometimes he's, like I said, like here, pick your Temecula Brown. Pick a city in California for Hollywood Brown. First round pick, Mekhi Lemon. Second round pick, Eli Stowers. Dallas Goedert still there as well. And a first year offensive coordinator in Sean Mannion, who's going to run a Sean McVay, Kyle Shanahan style scheme, which is obviously new for Jalen Hurts. And Hurts has talked about being attached at the hip to the play caller. And look, I'm one of the biggest Jalen Hurts fans out there, right? You know that. I think there are fair questions to be asked about how this is going to go, especially without A.J. Brown. Because look, if Drake May had this pass-catching core, and I love Jalen Hurts, you'd feel pretty confident in it. But Jalen Hurts has kind of got to show that he can get it done in this new, and I think that's fair, that he can get it done in this new scheme. So this is gigantic, what we are on the verge of here. The Eagles, who have been one of the premier franchises in the NFL for quite some time now, are about to lose, and we'll see what the compensation is. My sense is it's going to be a 2028 one. We'll talk to Sal Palantonio about this later in the show. My sense is it'll be a 2028 first-round pick, not a 2027 one. I have no inside information, but that seems to be what makes sense. It's a 2028 one as opposed to a 2027. So we'll see what the compensation is, right? But this is something that you can't create an arc, even if things had reached such a point in the locker room where you have to make the deal, and I think that that is the case. You can't make the case that the Eagles are going to be better on the field without A.J. Brown. Like, he's too good, even with the schism in the locker room. A.J. Brown's too good. And it obviously really, really, really, really helps the New England Patriots. So huge on-field ramifications as a result of this, and we will spend more time on it next week when we believe that the trade will be consummated. But there's a lot more going on here than just on field. How's it going to impact what happens on Sundays, Mondays, Saturdays, Tuesdays, Wednesdays, holidays? We may be like 3 to 5 years away from the NFL inventing a new day of the week to play football on. I guess we're going to be playing every single day. So it ain't just Sundays and Mondays. No, or Thursdays. No, we're going to start playing football every single day of the week. It's way more than that. There is a human element to this that I find to be a little sad. Because I think it's something that all of us, and I think you actually have to be of a certain age to relate to this. So if you're a younger listener or viewer and you don't fall under this umbrella, under this purview, it's not your fault. I think you have to reach a certain age to be in a part of your life where you can really empathize and understand what's happening here. When we are kids, all of us, me, you, everybody, the friends that you make, whether they're your childhood friends, your high school friends, your college friends, you kind of have that. Maybe it's just me. I think it's probably everybody. You have this sense that these people will be your friends forever, that you'll always have some type of connection to these people. There'll always be someone that you can call on the phone, shoot the breeze with, talk sports, whatever it is, right? And as you get older, there are different seasons. And I usually hate that expression, that turn of phrase, the different seasons of life. But it's as you get older, you realize it's true. And as you reach different seasons of your life, you realize that for whatever the reason, and it doesn't even have to be something bad has happened or an argument has happened, you grow apart from people. And I'm not trying to paint this as some human tragedy. Like, there are real tragedies, things to get really upset about in life. So I'm not trying to paint this as one of those things. But it is an unfortunate reality of the human experience. And what's happened here, and it plays out on a national scale in front of all of us, right? Because of the high profile of these men, right? Of Jalen Hurts and A.J. Brown. What's playing out here is the deterioration, to some degree, of a friendship. And what, for all intents and purposes, has appeared to be a really, really strong and important friendship between these two young men. They've known each other since they were in high school recruits. Hurts commits to Alabama and tries desperately to get A.J. Brown to Tuscaloosa before A.J. Brown decides to go to Ole Miss. When A.J. Brown somehow unbelievably goes in the second round of the NFL draft, who's sitting next to him? Jalen Hurts. Like, literally on camera sitting next to him. When A.J. Brown gets traded to Philadelphia, the two of them instantly make magic together. Two NFC championships in 4 years. A Super Bowl championship. You'll never be able to take that away from them. Jalen Hurts is the godfather to A.J. Brown's daughter. Think about that, right? To any of you out there who have a child, or if you're a godparent, right? That's not something that happens willy-nilly. You don't name someone the godfather or godmother of your child that you have no relationship with, or that you don't want your child to have a relationship with. It's not how it works, right? And again, that's why I say you kind of need to be of a certain age to really know that and understand and empathize with what I'm saying, but you know that it's the truth. This is a strong friendship that's on the fritz, clearly. Brandon Graham, the great Eagles defensive end, made this public a couple years ago, that this relationship had deteriorated. A lot of former Eagles, including Donovan McNabb, have spoken about it. And even Jalen Hurts, yesterday in his media availability, acknowledged it. You know, at the end of last season, Hurts saying that A.J. Brown and him were in a good place. He said yesterday they haven't spoken since then. Do you know what happened in between the end of the Eagles season? Wild card Sunday against the Niners, and today, May 28th, yesterday, May 27th, when Jalen Hurts addressed the media, A.J. Brown got married. Do you know who wasn't there? Jalen Hurts. Now, is this, again, is this human tragedy? No. But think about that. To anyone that's gotten married, if you've been to a wedding, like, when I got married, you can't invite everyone in your life to a wedding. But you know who you want there? The most important people to you. Hurts is the godfather to his daughter. Didn't get invited to the wedding. There's something sad about that, right? There's something sad about the end of a friendship. As you get older in life and things like this happen. And it's happened to all of us, right? Has it happened to you? Maybe it's a childhood friend that you fall out of touch with for whatever the reason. Maybe something terrible happened. There was some argument over whatever it is. Or maybe it's just you drift apart. This person goes in one direction and you go in another. Maybe it's a family member. Again, an unfortunate reality of life. And it doesn't mean that you root against that person or that you hate that person. I have people in my life, former friends of mine. We don't talk anymore. And some of them I'm a little annoyed with. I'm sure some of them are annoyed with me. I'm far from perfect. I can be really annoying. I understand. I would hope that those people don't root against me, that they don't hate me. I don't root against them, and I don't hate them. And that's the sense I get with this. Two former friends, and for whatever the reason, and it's been painted kind of by A.J. Brown publicly as two alphas that have butted heads and that want the best and try to bring the best out in each other, and it hasn't worked. And it feels like that may be the reason, the deterioration of this. It's clear that Hertz does not dislike A.J. Brown and doesn't root against him. Talked about what a beautiful family he has and what a beautiful ceremony this was, and wishes him and his wife and their family the best. And you get the sense that A.J. Brown feels the same way about Jalen Hurts. And now, A.J. Brown will in all likelihood go to New England, where he's going to get something that he didn't get in Philadelphia. And I'm not even talking about friendship here. But A.J. Brown is a different dude that marches to the beat of his own drum. Do you remember, after the Eagles won the Super Bowl, not that long ago, a couple days passed, and A.J. Brown puts up this weird thing on social. I guess it's weird to me, but to him it's not weird. And I'll paraphrase it, right? I thought this would feel different, winning a Super Bowl. I thought I would be more fulfilled. I'm paraphrasing. It's not exactly what he said. A.J. Brown derives his pleasure on the football field, not necessarily, and I'm not insinuating he doesn't want to win, but what's more important to A.J. Brown, like the reason why he puts the cleats on, right, is to dominate the person in front of him. That's where he derives his pleasure, is domination. It's not necessarily winning a chance. And again, that doesn't mean he doesn't want to win, but he said it. That's more important to him. And Jalen Hurts couldn't support it. You definitely get the sense, right, that Drake May will be able to support that. And Mike Vrabel will be able to support that. And that may very well be the reason that a friendship, a bond, a brotherhood, and not just your average run-of-the-mill friendship, a friendship that resulted in someone being named the godfather to a child, has drawn to an end. So yeah, there's huge on-field implications here, and it will impact who wins the NFC East, the AFC East. Perhaps it'll impact who wins the AFC. Perhaps it will impact who wins the NFC. Perhaps it'll impact who wins the Super Bowl. And there will be time to discuss that, and we will in full. But for now, I can't help but think about that 1977 Dave Mason song. I don't think these two dislike each other. But sometimes in life and in friendship, there ain't no good guys. There ain't no bad guys. There's only you and me, and we just disagree. We're about 4 or 5 days away from A.J. Brown no longer being a member of the Philadelphia Eagles. We're just getting started here on this tremendous Sports Thursday. You better you bet on Westwood One Sports. Sal Palantonio will join us next hour to talk about the A.J. Brown saga and more in the NFL and, of course, in the NFC East. But on the other side, I'm going to get you set for Game 6 tonight of the NBA Finals Western Conference Finals, with the Thunder and the Spurs. I've got some questions that need to be answered, and we will do that for you next.
2: The Thunder beat the Spurs and lead the series 3-2. SGA and crew are a win away from punching their ticket to their second consecutive finals. Will they get it done tomorrow night in San Antonio? Westwood One Sports.
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17: A Better Life with Dr. Sanjay Gupta.
18: People have started using AI for all sorts of things, but I cannot think of an area where the stakes are higher than your health. First of all, I'll tell you this. I know doctors who have cracked some seemingly impossible cases with the help of AI, so it can be a powerful tool. But AI can also hallucinate, provide bad advice, and be just as confident when it does that. If you do decide to plug any personal medical information into one of these chatbots, you should know that while the companies that created them have robust privacy protections in place, they are not bound by HIPAA, like your healthcare provider is. Whatever the advice presented to you, take it with a degree of healthy skepticism. Always get a second opinion. And remember, if you ever experience concerning symptoms, skip the AI consult and head straight to the ER. I'm Dr. Sanjay Gupta, helping you live a better life.
19: Org.

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10: We've talked a lot about measles over the past year, but mumps has largely flown under the radar, even though it's been making a bit of a comeback as well. That's because fewer people are getting the MMR vaccine, which stands for measles, mumps, and rubella. The vaccine's been around for decades. It is effective. It is safe. What makes mumps outbreaks difficult to contain is that symptoms usually don't appear for 2 to 3 weeks after someone's been exposed. And that can make it hard to pin down where that exposure took place. And someone who is infected can transmit the virus to someone else before they are symptomatic. If you get sick, which could manifest like a run-of-the-mill respiratory virus or the telltale swelling of your cheeks and jaw, all you can really do at that point is to treat the symptoms and also isolate yourself so you don't infect anyone else. I'm Dr. Sanjay Gupta, helping you live a better life.
11: Information.

0: A tremendous Sports Thursday edition of You Better You Bet rolls on. Nick Kostos, our crew, and you, here on Westwood One Sports. I'm obsessed with the first hour of today's show, talking about the schism and the relationship, the human elements, with Jalen Hurts and A.J. Brown, as we are careening towards what we believe will be, we'll get into it in a moment here with ESPN Sal Palantonio, the trade of A.J. Brown to the New England Patriots coming up next week, and yeah, there are a ton of on-field ramifications, and there's a lot of time to talk about that, and we will. Just kind of makes me a little sad when you think about life, and it's not unique just to athletes, it's all of us. As you go through your life, fall out of touch with people, friendships evolve or devolve in this instance, and it makes me a little bit sad thinking about what was once a great friendship, and I don't know them personally or intimately, but just that kind of feels like this is deteriorated, and it's a just makes me think about my life and some of the friendships that I've had in my life that have kind of gone sideways. So led the show with that. Then we got into Game 6 tonight, Western Conference Final. I hope we get a great game. Haven't had a great one since Game 1 in the series. I think the Spurs will pull it out. We'll talk more about it at the end of the show. And I can't wait to see how Victor Wembanyama bounces back tonight after the Humpty Dumpty-sized egg he laid in Game number 5 in Oklahoma City. And great spot with our friend Justin Termini from SiriusXM NBA Radio, who did not vote Victor Wembanyama first team All-NBA. Just to get a piece of news in before Sal Palantonio joins us, we have a gigantic upset at the French Open on the men's side. Yannick Sinner losing very early on at the French Open at Roland Garros. He apparently got dizzy in the third set when he looked like he was gonna win in three sets. He has lost in five sets. So Yannick Sinner out at the French Open at Roland Garros. We know no Carlos Alcaraz on the men's side. That is a devastating blow for interest in this tournament moving forward, with Alcaraz out with the wrist injury and Sinner getting bounced early from the tournament. More on that coming up a little later in the show. But joining us right now, and what an honor and a treat this is, because he's been doing this for as long as I've been watching the National Football League. A legend in the NFL media space. National NFL correspondent for our friends at ESPN. And I believe that he's the smartest guy in the room. And I say that because he's not on social media. The legendary Sal Palantonio joins us. A fellow paisan, I love that. Sal, welcome to You Better You Bet. Nick Kostos, Westwood One Sports. How's it going, my friend?
1: Nick, it's great to be with you this morning. First time that you are on, and I are on the air together, and love the excitement that you bring the show. Love the energy, and you know, I'm a big tennis fan, big tennis player, and used to cover tennis for ESPN before we got the rights to the U.S. Open and Wimbledon. So I was at Wimbledon and U.S. Open. I've never been to the French, but Sinner being out means there's a direct line, a railroad track. Joker's on his way to another title, I believe.
0: So I think I love that's the way you framed it, right? Because you're actually 100% right about that, because in my head I'm thinking, okay, no Alcaraz, that kind of dulls the interest a little bit. And my thought was just going to be, and we had Patrick McEnroe on the show last week, Sal, Sinner's just going to cruise to a victory here at Roland Garros. And now he's out, and you're actually 100% right, where you have to imagine with the way the media works, this is how I'm going to work moving forward. It's basically all Novak Djokovic. And if you're a tennis fan, you do what we do for a living, you kind of need Djokovic to make it to the very end, right?
1: Well, I think the thing about what this French Open is all about is the heat in Paris has been overwhelming a lot of these players. You see them cramping up, falling to the ground, getting treatment in the middle of matches, which you don't normally see at Grand Slams, especially in Paris, where it has been unusually rainy and windy the last couple of years. But this year, the heat has been in the 90s, mid-90s, and it's been the hottest day in Paris, I think, on May 26th ever, where it went up to 92 degrees. So that has been affecting the play. And the guys who are the youngest or the fittest, I think, are going to go all the way through it. You would think Sinner, a guy who is incredibly fit as a tennis player, would have had no problem. But if it's affecting him, of course, Joker being one of the older players, the oldest player probably in this draw left, he's going to have to fight through some of these young guys who are incredibly fit.
0: So just yes or no, Anson, you could expound upon it a little bit. It sounds like based on that answer, you said this is a tournament for the youngest and the fittest. Novak Djokovic may be the greatest of all time, but does not fall under that particular umbrella, at least the young part. It sounds like you don't think Djokovic is going to win based on that. Fair or unfair?
1: I think he's going to win. I do. I do think he's

0: going to win. I think he's, you know, he's still a great shot maker. He's still got that great serve. He's in great shape. He's savvy. He knows how to win there. And he knows how to win those five setters. He knows how to outlast the opponent. So I kind of like him going forward, winning this whole thing.
1: And if he does win, that's 25 Grand Slams. And he will pass Margaret Court, right, who he's tied with for 24 all-time. Pretty fascinating stuff. Djokovic, yeah. Great. And Rafa, I saw an interview with Rafa Nadal recently where he said Djokovic is the best ever. So this is going to be, you're right, the Novak Djokovic Invitational now at Roland Garros for the next couple weeks at the French Open. All right, it's 10:06, and we've been talking tennis. Let's get to the National Football League here, Sal. And I led the show today with Jalen Hurts and A.J. Brown off of Jalen Hurts and Drake May's comments yesterday. You know, we've been expecting this to happen for quite some time. Your colleague at ESPN, Adam Schefter, made it sound like this is a fait accompli, that A.J. Brown next week, literally next week, will be a New England Patriot. Where are you at here on the trade talks with A.J. Brown, the Eagles, and New England, and is that your expectation and why?
0: Well, you know, I'm a great believer in whatever Adam Schefter says. He's got great sources, and, you know, he's the godfather of the insiders. So without a doubt, if he's saying that this trade is going to go down, and I believe that it will, and that A.J. Brown will be a New England Patriot. Now, I heard what you said in the open, that you're kind of sad because of what's happened between A.J. Brown and Jalen Hurts. And I think there was an element to that early on, that this friendship and the fact that they were great teammates together and won a Super Bowl together, and now they're going their separate ways. It's sad. And I'm a great believer that in any organization, and I was in the military, that you have to have shalom in the home. You have to have peace in your own house in order to be successful in what you do, in your business, in your job, and in your profession. And I think at this point, both of these players, Jalen Hurts, and I know them both well and have interviewed him many times, and A.J. Brown, both of them have moved on and are ready to move in the next chapter. They made beautiful music together. They won a Super Bowl. They both made a lot of money together. They had a great friendship for a long period of time. But I think A.J. Brown clearly wants to move on. I think there was a time, Nick, when the Eagles were trying to convince him to stay, because he's really been the driver of this more than anybody else. He's the one that wanted to be traded early on. And I think he's reached the point where he's ready to move on. And Jalen Hurts, if you heard him yesterday talking about his new offensive coordinator, Sean Mannion, he's ready to move on as well. And talking about, you know, congratulations to A.J. Brown. He got married. Again, beautiful thing for him to have a married life now, going on to his next venture in the National Football League. We wish him nothing but success.
1: I loved that from Jalen Hurts. And just like, I'm a little saccharine as a human being sometimes. Like that Dave Mason song, like, we just disagree. Like, they don't dislike each other, but sometimes in life you disagree and it's time for people to move on. Now, just to stick with the Eagles for a second, and Sal, just for some context, because the audience knows this about me, I'm a huge Jalen Hurts fan. And I've defended Jalen Hurts where I feel like some of the criticism is fair, but I feel like a lot of it's unfair. But even with me being the Hurts defender that I've been, I think it's fair to acknowledge the questions that exist right now facing him in this offense this year, right? With Sean Mannion, the young play caller, introducing a new scheme, and minus A.J. Brown from the offense, and can Devontae Smith be the number one, and can Hurts get the ball over the middle of the field to Mekhi Lemon and Eli Stowers? I think it's going to be fascinating to watch the Philadelphia Eagles offense. How do you kind of see it heading into this season here? New play caller, no A.J. Brown, and it feels like the microscope, Sal, right, wrong, or indifferent, is really going to be on Jalen Hurts.
0: And Nick, Jalen Hurts has been asked to do something that no other quarterback in NFL history has been asked to do: change offensive coordinators and signal callers every single year of your professional experience, of your professional career. No one else has done that. And no one else has also done that while going to two Super Bowls and winning one. And if the defense makes a stop against Kansas City in the original Super Bowl, Jalen Hurts would have not one but two MVPs in a Super Bowl. So to me, I don't have any time for people who plant a microscope and criticize Jalen Hurts over and over again. I think that's wrongheaded. I think it's misguided. You know, Now, he's got an exceptionally difficult situation that he's going into this year. Sean Mannion is changing the nomenclature of the offense, the blocking schemes of the run game, and wants Jalen Hurts to go under center more this season. I mean, asking Jalen Hurts to go under center is like asking Miles Davis to play violin. It's crazy. This guy has already accomplished so much in the National Football League. Sean Mannion should take his offense and mold it to what Jalen Hurts needs and wants to do, not the other way around.
1: Do you think he'll do that?
0: I think there will come a time where they'll figure out some kind of simpatico here. They'll figure out, okay, this is what Jalen Hurts can do and wants to do. This is what's successful early on. And this is not working, so we have to throw this part of it out. I think the bottom line is having Jalen Hurts under center more is going to help the Eagles, but forcing him to be under center if he's uncomfortable in certain situations is not the way to go. Because as he said yesterday, we've already had a lot of success here. Read what he said and watch the video of what he said. We've already had a lot of success here. We've already been very good here. So it's clear he understands. He has to accept the changes that are taking place. He has to understand that this offense will be different. They will control the middle of the field in the passing game differently, and they will attempt to do that with him. They'll attempt to make him a better long ball passer. They will attempt to have the running game come out of under center instead of in the shotgun. That is going to give them, I think, a little bit more of an edge because of what Saquon Barkley can do. I think this team this year is in a great position. You look at the Eagles. Nick, that's interesting
1: because I was actually going to ask you, like, are you optimistic about this? It kind of sounds like you are. Tell us why. I think this is really interesting.
0: It's not a question of being optimistic or pessimistic. I look specifically at two things that the NFL season begins. One is strength of schedule. Two, what's the play of the quarterback? Who is the quarterback? How is that quarterback playing? How is that system helping the quarterback get the team into the end zone? Because it's all about scoring points right now in the National Football League. Last year, in the NFL, teams scored an average of 25.3 points per game. That's the highest in 5 years. So you need to score points in the NFL right now to be competitive, one. And two, you need not to turn the ball over, especially late in games. And that means the quarterback can't turn the ball over. Why? Because 73 games, Nick, were decided by 3 points or less last year. That means games are being decided in the fourth quarter or overtime. 73 by 3 points or less, that's the most in NFL history in a single season. So the quarterback, is he putting the team in the end zone? Are they scoring points? Is he not turning the ball over? So let's look at the Eagles. This season, the Eagles have the easiest strength of schedule of any of the NFC teams that made the playoffs last year. Period. Full stop. Next sentence. Let me repeat how important that is. This season, the Eagles have the easiest strength of schedule of any of the NFC teams that made the playoffs last year. The Eagles are set up, if they do things right, if they mold this new offense to what Jalen Hurts can do with their playmakers that they now have on this offense, they are set up to win the division for a third straight year, and they are set up to be the number one seed in the NFC.
1: Wow. I love that that's where you went at the end there, because I did this yesterday on the show in the wake of the Josh Jacobs situation, and I like so many teams in the NFC this year. I think it's such a wide-open conference, and I hadn't really considered, like, will the Eagles just be the best team in the conference? Is that going to happen? I think it absolutely could. You better you bet on this Thursday, Westwood One Sports. Nick Costos joined by the legendary Sal Palantonio, national NFL correspondent for our friends at ESPN. You know, we're going to stick in the NFC East. It is a division right now that is jam-packed with juicy storylines with the other three teams. I actually want to go to our nation's capital here and talk about the Commanders for a moment, because I'm going to do this a little later in the show. So Javon Kinlaw, speaking to the media yesterday at Commanders OTAs, is talking about this new-look defense, right, with Odafe Owe and Kalevon Chaisson and Sonny Styles, and I agree with that, Sal. My concern with the Commanders is more on the offensive side of the ball with Jaden Daniels, not him specifically, but what's around him. And they have, you know, a lot of talk about Sean Mannion. How about David Blau, young offensive coordinator for Washington? Where are you at here with the Commanders? NFC title game year one, down season last year, entering year three with Daniels and Dan Quinn.
0: Yeah, let's look at that, because you look at three of the teams in the NFC East of the four have new offensive coordinators. And you mentioned David Blau. And David Blau comes out of the Sean McVay, Kevin O'Connell sort of permutation of that West Coast offense. So he is a smart guy, first of all, very smart, young. I believe David Blau will be an NFL head coach someday, and someday very soon. And I think he'll be good for Jaden Daniels. But Jaden Daniels will be good for him as well. If Jaden Daniels is healthy, and if Jaden Daniels does what he does best, which is when he gets out of the pocket, keeps his eyes downfield, and delivers the football rather than take off and run, he will sustain himself on the field, because the most important ability is reliability. He's got to stay on the field. Same thing goes for Jackson Dart. Jackson Dart's got a three-headed monster running that offense. He's got Greg Roman, he's got Brian Callahan, and he's got Matt Nagy. So he's got three different guys that are going to try to put different influences in that offense. But the most important thing, and you heard him talk about this last week, the first thing that happened when he sat down with Brian Callahan in the quarterback's coaching room, they sat down and they looked at the tape of every single one of Jackson Dart's plays last year. And Dart talked about this and said the first thing that Callahan told him was, you have to take care of yourself on the field. You have to learn to get out of bounds. You have to learn to slide, because we need you on the football field. Don't forget, Jackson Dart has been checked for concussions 5 times. He's already missed 2 games with concussions. He can't afford this year to get concussed. He needs absolutely to take care of himself. So you have three different teams, unbelievable, in the NFC East with new offensive coordinators, quarterbacks being coached differently with new systems. Talk about wide open. I do believe it's wide open, but the easiest schedule the Eagles have, I think, will help Philadelphia.
1: And Sal, this now takes us to the one NFC East team, and this almost never happens, right? We're going to talk about the four teams in the division. At least the second one is usually the Dallas Cowboys. So let's talk about them right now. Who, Brian Schottenheimer, and I love Clayton Adams. I'm guessing you do as well, the offensive coordinator for the team, even if Shoddy's the one pulling the strings ultimately.
0: Yeah.
1: I have, Sal, me personally, a ton of optimism around this team this year. I actually love Shoddy. I didn't think I would, but I love Shoddy as the head coach of this team. The defense, I don't want to say they're going to be better. I'll phrase it as can't be worse to go along with that offense and this offensive line. And they're my early selection, I think you'll disagree, to win the NFC East this year. What is your level of confidence, and with all your connections around the league, kind of the overall level of confidence around the Dallas Cowboys entering this season?
0: Well, they've got to get better on defense, especially on the back end. They got to put more pressure on the quarterback, and I believe they will blitz more as a result of the changes that they have going on defense, because I think they have to take more chances. They have to take more chances, they have to blitz the quarterback more, and they have to protect on the back end more. They gave up way too many points last year, and they can't do that in the NFC if they want to survive all the way through the season and advance to the playoffs. You know, the championship window, as you said, in the NFC is wide open for a lot of different teams. But, you know, Seattle, head of the pack. L.A., without a doubt. Philadelphia. Green Bay is a big, fat question mark. Detroit is an interesting team to look at, because
1: I like them a lot this year, Sal. I like the Lions a lot this year, to your point.
0: Detroit's an interesting, Nick, because their strength of schedule is one of the easiest in the NFC.
1: They finished in last place last year. I don't think people understand that. They were the last place team last year in the NFC North. We'll play a last place schedule.
0: Yes, and so they're going to be in good shape. I mean, for all of the teams with the 10 easiest schedules, the Eagles, the Lions, And New Orleans are the, to me, the three teams in the NFC that have are wide open to go to the playoffs because of their schedule. But with Detroit and Philadelphia, because of who the quarterbacks are, they separate themselves from the others. Things in Atlanta are always unsettled because of that. So even though they have an easy schedule, you never know. And New Orleans, their quarterback situation is also unsettled. So, I mean, Detroit and Philadelphia, to me, have the easiest path to the number one seed in the NFC. Notwithstanding, you know, Seattle is going to be very good again. Again, they're going to be very good. And so is LA. And San Francisco will be in the mix. So to me, they are the top five teams in the NFC.
1: You've been very generous with your time already. Can I hit you with two more quick ones and they can be quick answers and I'll get you out of here. Is that cool?
0: Nick, we could talk all day, brother.
1: Well, don't say that. Because I'll hold you to it. You mentioned, we talked about David Blau, right? And you said David Blau has the potential to be a head coach and potentially soon in the NFL. I know you'll have a good thought on this, because not just because he was with the Eagles, but because of how much you know about the league and all your connections around the league. I don't know the league as intimately as you do, but just from following it the way that I do, and I love the minutia of the league, it feels like the Dallas Cowboys hit a grand slam with their hire at defensive coordinator with Christian Parker, who spent time with Vic Fangio, obviously, in Philadelphia. You had high praise for Blau, talked about maybe Mannion can really get this going in Philadelphia. Do you have optimism for Christian Parker, you know, a Vic Fangio disciple now calling the defense for the Dallas Cowboys?
0: It's so funny you should ask me about that, because I rarely get to cover games in Dallas, but I covered the Eagles game in Dallas last year. And I remember watching Christian Parker on the field pregame, warming up the Eagles defensive secondary. And I was standing next to a former, very famous Philadelphia Eagle. I'm not going to name who he is. And he looked at me and he said, "This guy is going to be a defensive coordinator in the NFL very soon. You watch." He was talking about Parker. And so I just continued to watch Parker. And I got to tell you, I really think they hit a home run getting him to come to Dallas. He's going to instantly make them better. Great attention to detail. Great connection with players. Knows how to coach not only on the field, but in the meeting rooms. Again, another guy you're looking at as a future head coach in the National Football League.
1: I love that. And I kind of like, I love the Cowboys coaching staff. I love Clayton Adams. I think he'll be a head coach. I love Christian Parker also. So I said two more. Here's the last one. And this is kind of like, I hate to do this, but it was sports radio here. I'm going to tell you something. Now, here's the portion of the interview where I tell you something I think, and I'm going to ask you to respond to it. So, look, you're 100% right. The Rams should be awesome this year. They are the Super Bowl betting favorite right now. I kind of look, they feel a little House of Cardsy to me, where if you take a Jenga tower, you pull one piece out on the offensive side of the ball, what happens if Puka Nacua goes off the reservation? What happens if Devontae Adams gets hurt? What happens if Matthew Stafford's back flares up? I don't love the depth on the offensive line. So I guess where I'm going with this is, if the Rams stay healthy, they're going to be awesome. They could win the Super Bowl. It feels a little flimsier to me, Sal, with the Rams than it does with other teams. Do you think I'm reading this correctly, or am I way off right now on the Rams heading into this season?
0: Well, how old is Matthew Stafford now, Nick?
1: Well, it's got to be, what, 38 probably?
0: Okay, so yeah, correct answer. So,
1: oh, I got that. Good job by me.
0: Whenever you have a quarterback who's 38, who's had a history of back problems, you know, and you have the situation with Puka Nacua off the field, obviously that does look sort of like a situation that could go off the rails quite quickly. However, a lot of what they do offensively runs through their tight ends. They have really leaned on two tight end and three tight end sets, and they have figured out a way to move the ball and score points at a high level, no matter what the moving parts. Sean McVay's a really smart guy, but if they lose their quarterback, as any team in National Football League does, they really are only about, what, 28 to 30 starting quarterbacks in the NFL right now that you could say put them in and they can do what they need to do to win a football game. So you lose a guy like Matthew Stafford, it's going to be super hard for them to do anything. Same goes with Sam Darnold or Jalen Hurts or Brock Purdy. or Jordan Love, any of the top teams in the NFC, then things become wide open. And the same goes in the AFC. So the one team, to me, that when you look at it, they have the third easiest schedule in the league. They have offensive playmakers all over the place, is the Cincinnati Bengals. And with a new head coach in Pittsburgh, new head coach in Cleveland, new head coach in Baltimore, things unsettled with Patrick Mahomes, new head coach in Buffalo, I think this season is set up for Cincinnati not only to win the AFC North, but to be the number one seed in the AFC.
1: So you trust that defense with the new additions, Dexter Lawrence and Boye Mafe, Brian Cook on the back end. Do you think this defense can be up to snuff this year after how it struggled the last couple of years?
0: I think they knew exactly what they were doing when they got Dexter Lawrence. What's happening in the league right now? Teams are rushing 4 and dropping 7. And the pressure they want to get on quarterbacks is right up the middle. Vic Fangio proved that 2 Super Bowls ago. And certainly, without a doubt, Mike McDonald proved that in Seattle. When Seattle won the Super Bowl, beat the New England Patriots. They hardly blitzed Drake May, but they got pressure up the middle and forced him out of the pocket. And he had no place to go. Same thing happened with Patrick Mahomes in Super Bowl 59. So to me, you got to have a rush up the middle. I realize the Giants are going to mix Dexter Lawrence. They did get a number 10 overall pick in a trade for him. But the addition of Lawrence, but the health of Burrow with those playmakers, and they're the third easiest schedule behind Cleveland, who we know is not going to the playoffs. New Orleans, we know, is probably not going to the playoffs. Cincinnati's number 3. Atlanta's 4. You look at those 4 teams, Cincinnati's by far better than any of those 4 teams, and they have the third easiest schedule in the league. I like Cincinnati a lot.
1: This interview's been amazing. I just keep thinking about the Rams and how they've revolutionized the tight end personnel. They drafted Max Clair to go along with Terrence Ferguson, still have still have Colby Parkinson, and how every team is kind of copying what they're doing, the 9 tight ends that went in the first, second, and third rounds of the draft this year. Sal, you're awesome. This was great. Even got some tennis talk in. Fellow girl dad, girl granddad. I really appreciate this, and I hope we can do this down the road. Thank you very much.
0: You're quite welcome anytime.
1: Sal Palantonio joining us here on You Better, You Bet. I mean, I don't lie to you. I have like goosebumps right now. That was great. And Sal is very optimistic in the Bengals. I can't say that I am, but listen, when Sal puts it the way he did with their schedule, he's right when you compare them to the other teams with easy schedules. Just can Al Golden get it out of this defense this year? And if he can, they're going to be awesome. That was great. On the other side, I'll give you my opinion on the Washington Commanders heading into the season. You Better, You Bet on this Thursday on Westwood One Sports.
2: Spurs and lead the series 3-2. SGA and crew are a win away from punching their ticket to their second consecutive finals. Will they get it done tonight in San Antonio? Westwood One Sports.
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1: We, just talk about the Sal Palantonio interview for a little bit. It's really good, right? And yes, it is a little self-serving for me to say that. I am complimenting myself in a way, and I acknowledge that. Look, I think I am pretty good at what I do. Sal's awesome. I mean, that was great. I loved his insight, and it's so funny because I think the mark of, or one of the marks at least, of a great answer on sports radio or sports television or when you have a conversation with somebody is when they make a compelling case for something and it forces you, unless you're like an obtuse, like obstinate idiot, a lot of people are. Doesn't mean they're bad people. But some people are unwilling to be shaken off their opinions, right? And it doesn't mean someone's an evil person or a bad person, but I don't think it's a great quality, right? Just the people. Got to be willing to change your opinion as new information presents itself. You can't be married to one opinion, right? So I've been saying for a while on this show that, well, two things primarily. Number one, give me the Cowboys over the Eagles in the NFC East. And number two, I don't buy the Cincinnati Bengals in either the AFC North or the AFC as a whole. Now, Sal comes on and gives us some really, really strong stuff. And it doesn't mean that I'm right and he's wrong or he's right and I'm wrong. What I'm saying is he said a couple things and presented a couple statistics and talked about strength of schedule in a way that made me think a little bit. Could I be wrong with my opinions? Am I dismissing the Cincinnati Bengals too early in the process? And am I hand-waving away the schedule and what they could do on offense and the potential impact of Dexter Lawrence rushing the passer up the middle? Am I dismissing it? Am I dismissing Jalen Hurts, which I never want to do, and you know that I'm a Hurts guy? Am I dismissing the Philadelphia Eagles a little too bit, at least in the NFCs? I don't think the Eagles will miss the playoffs. I haven't said that. But I love the Cowboys this year. I'm going to spend time thinking about it. And that's the mark of a great argument, like a great case being made. Got to be willing in life. And now I am doing like a little bit of a preachy thing here. But you have to be willing in life to change your mind as new information presents itself. I want to go back to one answer he gave. And look, it's a good question by me. Just being honest. The Dallas Cowboys hired Christian Parker to run their defense. A Fangio guy coming over from Philadelphia. Now, I'm not claiming that like I know Christian Parker personally. I've never met him. I've never spoken to him. But I think you know that I am just in the 0.0001% of football fans and football observers. And given that that's the case, all that I have read and listened to and watched as it concerns Christian Parker is overwhelmingly positive. And I asked Sal about him, and you could see, and I don't know if he was on camera when he gave when I first asked the question or not, but you could see it when he was answering. His eyes kind of lit up. And he gave you a little anecdote about how it's like, yeah, this guy's going to be running a defense and soon. Just think about this for a second, right? Let's say, still getting over a sickness, excuse me. Should have used the cough button there. My bad. Let's say that the Dallas Cowboys defense is really good this year. Or I don't even want to say really good. Let's say it's a 6 out of 10. Which would be, if it's a 6 out of, slightly above average, right? That will mean that the Cowboys defense has gone from like worst in NFL history at points last year to slightly above average. And what a gigantic upgrade that would be. And the way people would talk about Christian Parker. My sense is, and I didn't think that I would go in this direction. I didn't think this is a sentence I would say on the show today. My guess is that in this division right now, the NFC East, you have Let's just call it. You know what? And honestly, like, we'll see what Durante Jones does, the defensive coordinator in Washington, who's a Brian Flores guy. And we'll get to the Commanders in a second here. Like, if that defense dominates, is he going to get head coaching looks? I think Clayton Adams, the Cowboys offensive coordinator, the former run game coordinator of the Arizona Cardinals, I think he's going to get head coaching buzz. Christian Parker's going to get head coaching buzz. David Blau could get head coaching buzz. What if the Eagles offense is good this year? You don't think Sean Mannion, who's a McVay guy, is going to get head coaching buzz? And then there's the three-headed monster offensive coaching for the Giants. Greg Roman, Matt Nagy, Brian Callahan. Honestly, kind of makes me a little sick to my stomach. I'm hoping that this goes well for my New York football Giants this year. And just last note on the Giants, and then we'll take a break and we'll talk about the Commanders on the other side. Last note on the Giants. You know, I did my thought, gave my take on Jackson Dart and introducing President Trump earlier this week, and I thought it was a really fair and nuanced take, right? And of course, you put it on social media, and the comments that I get back are insane. Insane from people. But politics are divisive, right? And I'm basically told it's not a big deal. It's much ado about nothing. And like I said, I get it. I don't think on the surface it should be a big deal for someone to introduce the president of the United States, Republican or Democrat. But people do. So how about this from NFL Media's and friend of the show, Mike Garofalo, who joined us last week on You Better You Bet. Mike Garofalo tweeting earlier today, quote, Giants quarterback Jackson Dart addressed teammates in a meeting yesterday, meaning Wednesday, to discuss his intro of President Trump last week, sources told Garofalo and Ian Rappaport. Other team leaders spoke up as well, and Dart and the players worked through it. They are moving forward. Rappaport would add, Brian Burns, Kayvon Thibodeau, and Jameis Winston all spoke and worked to put it behind them. Jordan Renan, who covers the Giants for ESPN, added, sources told me among the topics discussed was keeping things, quote, internal and not airing frustrations publicly. Abdul Carter, they're looking at you. The Giants don't think this is something that's problematic now or moving forward. Okay, that's all well and good for them to say that. And I hope I'm a Giants fan. I would love nothing more than for this to never be mentioned again. Because I want my team. I want Jackson Dart to be awesome. I hope he's all first team all-pro quarterback. I want Abdul Carter to be awesome. I hope he's the defensive player of the year. I want my team to be good. I want it to go away. This was, to use a tennis term, and we'll do more on Yannick Sinner's like a crash out at Roland Garros in a little bit. This was an unforced error by Jackson Dart, and it has nothing to do with politics. And if you're listening to this or watching this right now, and you're stuck on this being a political issue, or stuck on this being somehow being spun as anti-Trump or a double standard or whatever, you're missing the point. It has nothing to do with that. And by the way, just for all the responses I get, where were you criticizing Steve Kerr and Greg Popovich over the years? Have you ever listened to me talk and telling you that Steve Kerr is exceptionally holier than thou, and I'm not interested in Greg Popovich's political opinion? It goes multiple ways. Multiple ways. I'm not interested in it. This was a mistake by Jackson Dart. And if you want to make this political, that's your opinion and your choice. It's not political. And the proof's in the pudding. Internal meeting. It's so internal that it's being reported by all the insiders. That's how internal it is. So internal that it's been tweeted and viewed millions of times already by this point this morning. Yeah, internal. Right. No big deal. All good. Much ado about nothing. Only clowns like me in the media want to make a big deal about it, except for the fact that Giants team leaders have to address it. Not a distraction. Grow up. Not everything's about you and your political belief. And I'm not trying to take a side one way or another, and I haven't done that. But come on here. Just like, take the red or the blue glasses off and just tell the truth. Coming up next, we'll talk about the Washington. We'll go to our nation's capital, but not talk politics. And get into the Washington Commanders heading into this season. And a little more on Yannick Sinner's crash out at the French Open right after this.
2: 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Football news is happening now, and no one covers it like your home of the NFL and Super Bowl 61, Westwood One Sports.
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16: How often do you stop to wonder whether you should share something that's revealing, maybe even embarrassing, with a partner, a friend, or even your boss? In her new book called Revealing, The Underrated Power of Oversharing, behavioral scientist Leslie John says doing just that can help you deepen relationships that are vital to your life. We need people to trust us in order to get things like love, friendship, and career success. That's what she told us. When you make yourself vulnerable by revealing something sensitive, it does make other people trust you. In turn, when you ask someone to reveal something about themselves, showing that interest will generally lead someone to like you more. Why? Because people like to be asked about themselves, she says. It also signals that they are discriminating and choosy, but in a good way. I'm Dr. Sanjay Gupta, helping you live a better life.
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0: We got some motherfuckers now. Excuse my language, but yeah, Owe, he can go. Charles Aminu can go. Caleb Vaughn can go. Tim Settle, he can go. Who else am I missing? Then we got E. Wise back, and you already know he can go. We got D.A. coming back. He can go. Jerzon can go. I mean, D. Payne can go. You know, it's going to be exciting, bro.
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2: 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That's the voice of Washington Commanders defensive tackle Javon Kinlaw, talking about the mother effers on the Commanders defense. And look, as someone who loves to curse, I appreciate that from Javon Kinlaw. Now, I don't know if the Commanders defense is going to be awesome this year, but there's no question it's going to be better. Odafe Owe and Caleb Onchaison rushing the passer. Charles Amenihu for pass rushing depth. I like the defensive tackles on this team, Kinlaw included. Sonny Styles, Leo Chenal. Like, it's a pretty interesting defense this year. Again, no one's saying they're going to be the 2000 Ravens. Nick Cross in the defensive backfield. I like what they did here. And I think Dan Quinn's defense is going to be way better. Now, I don't know if he's going to let Durante Jones actually, you know, run the defense. The new defensive coordinator of Washington who comes over from Minnesota where he worked under Brian Flores. Because look, here's the deal, right? Doing like a Biden thing here. Here's the deal. If the Commanders have a bad season, Dan Quinn's getting canned. So let's say the defense stinks and the offense is struggling, and I'm making this up. They're 3-5. Is Dan Quinn going to take over the defensive play calling? Because you can understand that a human element here, right? If you are going to get fired, you want to go out doing it your way. So I'm fascinated to see how that's going to go and if the defense can get off to a good start. So the defense is definitely better. It's just how much better are they going to be? My concerns with the 2026 Washington Commanders are actually not on the defensive side of the ball. They're on offense. And it's not a Jaden Daniels thing. I think he is a top quarterback in the league. Maybe not top five, like I said, entering last year, but he's awesome. I am a huge Jaden Daniels fan. It's not even really a David Blau thing. Maybe Blau will be the best offensive coordinator ever. Sal Pal telling you he thinks Blau will be a head coach in the NFL. Maybe he'll stink. Let's assume that he'll be at least good. Let's just assume that, right? I got a personnel issue with this Washington Commanders offense where Daniels is awesome, right? There's no question about it. And we will see if, you know, Josh Connerly can take a step, who was a first-round pick last year on the offensive line. He'll be playing right tackle this year. Tunsil's obviously back. Like, I don't know why Tyler Biadasz is not the center of this team anymore, but the offensive line should at least be decent. Once you get past Terry McLaurin, there isn't one skill position player that you can really bank on as being a stud. Not one. Not one. The Commanders' projected three-receiver set right now is McLaurin, who's awesome, Treylon Burks, who maybe can resuscitate his career, but, and by the way, funny answer to a funny trivia question, who did the Tennessee Titans get in the A.J. Brown trade? Answer, Treylon Burks, who's now on the Commanders, didn't go great. And third-round rookie Antonio Williams. Now, maybe Williams will be awesome. Jalen Lane wasn't. Luke McCaffrey hasn't been. Now, maybe Brandon Ayuk's coming over, and I think that'll be the case when the Niners eventually cut him. I think he'll sign to play with Jaden Daniels. Are we really going to bank on Brandon Ayuk, who we haven't seen play good football in a couple of years now? Chika Conquo with tight ends? Bill Kroski Merritt, along with Rashad White, Jerome Ford, and rookie Katron Allen? It's not that some of these players can't be good. It's facts, not in evidence. Like, we know these defensive players that the Commanders brought in, including Sonny Styles. I know he's a rookie. He's going to be really good. I know these players are going to be good on defense. Do we know these offensive players are going to be good outside of McLaurin? That's my question with the Commanders. It's not on defense. They got the mother effers there. Do they have the mother effers on offense outside of number five at quarterback? Final Hour Power Hour coming up next. We will start it with the voice of the National Hockey League on ESPN and ABC, the legendary Sean McDonald.
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2: History is against the Oklahoma City Thunder winning tonight's Game 6 on the road in San Antonio. In this current run for SGA and OKC, 0-3 in Game 6s, losing Game 6 a couple years ago to Luka Doncic and the Mavs to get eliminated, Game 6 last year in the second round in Denver to force a Game 7, and Game 6 in the NBA Finals against Indiana. 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
12: My dad passed away unexpectedly. 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
21: A better life with Dr. Sanjay Gupta.
22: We've talked a lot about measles over the past year, but mumps has largely flown under the radar, even though it's been making a bit of a comeback as well. That's because fewer people are getting the MMR vaccine, which stands for measles, mumps, and rubella. The vaccine's been around for decades. It is effective. It is safe. What makes mumps outbreaks difficult to contain is that symptoms usually don't appear for 2 to 3 weeks after someone's been exposed. And that can make it hard to pin down where that exposure took place. And someone who is infected can transmit the virus to someone else before they are symptomatic. If you get sick, which could manifest like a run-of-the-mill respiratory virus or the telltale swelling of your cheeks and jaw, all you can really do at that point is to treat the symptoms and also isolate yourself so you don't infect anyone else. I'm Dr. Sanjay Gupta, helping you live a better life.
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0: NFTs, they're like, wow, you're so lucky. This is one of the, that might have even been a better match than the one I saw in person at Wimbledon. And then just to add to it, the atmosphere of being at Wimbledon, I've had a chance to go to the US Open as well. They're two entirely different experiences, right? But they're still really cool in their own way. But I mean, if there's a better sporting venue in the world than Wimbledon, especially if you love tennis, but even if you don't love tennis, just to walk through the grounds and sit there and be a part of that atmosphere. Hey, and there's Prince so and so over there. So
1: Like
0: it's
1: David Beckham sitting next to you or something, or like with Tom Cruise. Like
0: great
1: it was
0: tennis match
1: wild.
0: is great.
1: Stanley Cup Final is going to be great. And before we break it down, I love that I get to ask this question. And I know just from interviewing you a number of times now that you never take this stuff for granted. And I think it's the coolest thing. You're getting set to call another Stanley Cup Final. How does that feel?
0: Awesome. You're blessed beyond measure. It's
1: Right.
0: as you said, I never take it for granted. I feel fortunate every time. I mean, even just these last few days, right? To get to do, I grew up huge Boston Bruins fan, the heyday of Bobby Orr. I was very young. And I hated the Montreal Canadiens, right? They ruined my childhood. They really did. But now to go to Montreal, that great city, be in the Bell Center to do Stanley Cup playoff games there, and the torch coming out, and the anthems in French, and the, it's, you know, it's it, this never gets old for me. People say, "How much longer do you want to do this?" Well, why would I stop? I
1: Right.
0: love doing it. I'm the luckiest guy on earth to be able to do this. To be in Vegas those last couple nights and have the atmosphere there and call what was to many people, a big upset. I think if you watch those games, it really wasn't that big a surprise once the series started because Vegas played better than Colorado, kind of imposed their style on the Avalanche. But yeah, I mean, as someone who grew up loving hockey, to have the chance to do the Stanley Cup final, it's awesome. And can't wait to get started. We still don't know who's going to be in it, or half of it anyway. And we don't know when it's going to start, but I don't care. Whenever it starts, we'll be there. We'll be excited to go.
1: It probably, not definitely, probably will be the Carolina Hurricanes against the Vegas Golden Knights. Carolina dominates Montreal last night in game four, wins 4-0. Probably Carolina Vegas, but we don't want to bury the Montreal
0: Yeah,
1: Canadiens just
0: I
1: yet.
0: think there's very little doubt. I think I saw on NHL Network this morning only, once has a team rallied out of this hole in the conference final. And I just think
1: Ooh, I wonder
0: Montreal
1: who
0: is
1: that is,
0: pretty.
1: actually. That's a great question.
0: I
1: I'm
0: don't
1: trying to
0: know.
1: think of
0: Why
1: who
0: don't
1: it
0: you
1: might be.
0: Google it while I'm talking? We can get
1: Well,
0: more.
1: Bill, see, honestly, this should be the
0: Phil,
1: trivia
0: come
1: question we
0: on,
1: do later.
0: Timmerman,
1: Just like,
0: start doing
1: what's
0: your
1: the
0: job.
1: decade? Bill, look it up and let us know what decade it's in and see if we can get. I
0: And
1: maybe will get
0: I
1: the
0: might
1: answer to
0: have
1: this.
0: misheard because in the morning you're half paying attention. But I love NHL Network. Shout out, free plug for them. It's great for those of us when we're covering the hockey playoffs to have all that great coverage and highlights and commentary and statistical information and historical stuff. They do an unbelievable job. But I think Montreal's out of gas, and this is the worst possible team to try to play, right? When you're tired. I mean, Montreal had a 7-game series, of 1-goal games in the first round against Tampa Bay. They had a 7-game series, won an overtime game, game seven in Buffalo. Really tough series. Only had 2 days in between. We did that game seven in Buffalo. It was a Monday night. They had to play Thursday to start the series against
1: What a
0: Carolina.
1: great
0: Carolina's
1: game,
0: sitting there with
1: too.
0: 11
1: Like, what
0: days
1: a
0: of
1: great
0: rest.
1: game that was, man. These games have been
0: That seventh
1: awesome.
0: game in Buffalo.
1: Oh, yeah.
0: Yeah, it was awesome. And I feel for those Buffalo people. I mean, they just have more angst with their sports teams between the Bills and the Sabres, to get to the playoffs in the NHL for the first time in 15 years and then to, lose the game seven on home ice was really rough. But a great season for them. But anyway, and then, for Montreal, so you had the 2 7-game series, the quick turnaround. You're playing a team that's incredibly well rested. People talk about, oh, it was 11 days for Carolina too much. I think they were seeing the benefit of the rest now, right? And time to heal, time to rest, goaltender playing great. So I would be shocked if Montreal was able to rally and win this series, given everything. Carolina is just the worst team to play, too. I mean, they're a hard team to play anyway, but when you're tired and trying to fight off the relentlessness of that Carolina team defense, that's a big task.
1: I love, Sean, that you brought up, kind of like in an indirect way, right? Those Montreal Canadiens teams. Because I actually want to reference one of them here because, like you, I'm a lifelong sports fan, and I always try to put things in historical perspective, right, and see how does X compare to Y in the past. So I'm thinking the other night about John Tortorella, who I think this might be the most fascinating storyline of the Stanley Cup final, that this guy last won a Stanley Cup in 2004. This could be 22 years in between cups. So I'm thinking about this, right? Like, what is the long, outside of that, what's the longest gap in between Stanley Cup championships for a coach? And it's Scotty Bowman, who won in 1979 with the Canadiens and then won the second of back-to-back titles with the Penguins in 92-93 with Lemieux and Yager before, obviously, that great run in Detroit. And Tortorella, if Vegas wins the cup, and obviously he takes over with 8 games to play, what an unbelievable story, becomes just the fourth coach in the history of the National Hockey League to win a Stanley Cup with two different teams, joining Bowman and Dick Irvin and Tommy Gorman, I believe. Those would be the four.
0: Can I write this down? Who needs our ESPN research department?
1: Oh, I got you. Yeah.
0: An NHL network. That's totally sarcastic, by the way. Our research department is unparalleled in their excellence.
1: I can't believe, and I know this will be a story once it starts. I think this is one of the great, like, human stories in the last, like, decade of sports. That this might,
0: I agree.
1: And
0: especially when you add in, Nick, that he's a real character, right? He's kind of a, you get mixed opinions on him. And I think, understandably so, if you spend time around him. But it is. It's fascinating, right? He's coached a bunch of teams. Hasn't been in the final, as you said, since 2004. Gets brought in with 9 games to go. I mean, that was a shocking move to many of us, especially to replace Bruce Cassidy, who's a Stanley Cup winning coach himself and regarded as one of the best. But you know, I think they felt like they needed a change in the voice. I think Bruce is awesome. He's a friend. He's great with the media, but I do think he has a shelf life as a coach with the team. You know,
1: he'll get another job. For sure. Edmonton needs to be on the phone with him right now. He should go to Edmonton.
0: They're not allowing him to talk to other teams now. I mean, I don't understand that at all. You know, there are a few things that it's hard to argue with the Vegas organization from, you know, top to bottom. I mean, that's 9 years of history, 3 years in the Cup final. They do a lot of things well, but I think sometimes they're their own worst enemy too, like a lot of us. And, you know, to have the unforced error after winning the Anaheim series and not talking to media and lose a second-round pick for it and to have Torts get fined $100,000. I mean, look at the rosters of these teams and see how many great players were picked on these teams who were in the second, you know, were in the second round of the draft. So that's a big, big mistake. And they owned it to their credit. And then not letting Bruce Cassidy talk to the team, you know, that's just totally against the etiquette and protocol. And I don't understand why they say it's a distraction, really. Are their players going to be distracted? You know, hey, I'm out here in Game 4 against the Avalanche, but I can't believe our team's not letting Bruce Cassidy, our former coach, talk to the Edmonton Oilers. I mean, really? Is it a distraction? I don't get it. But anyway, no one cares, really. What they care about is what's happening on the ice, and they've done a great job. But yeah, Torts, you know, he's a character, and it is one of the great stories. I think he has benefited greatly, and he has admitted this, that you know the second game that he started coaching with Vegas is when Carter Hart returned. You know, as important as he's been, the goalie's more important. You know, coaches are so, you know, important up to a point. But the goalie's more important. So the fact that they had poor goaltending by their standards most of the year, and now have had great goaltending ever since Carter Hart came back. I think they would have won, not taking anything away from Torts, but at a similar rate with Bruce Cassidy as the coach if Carter Hart had been returned for him and played like this.
1: It is somewhat serendipitous, Sean. Bill Zimmerman looked this up, that the team that came back from 3-1 down in the conference final is the 2000 New Jersey Devils against the Eastern Conference 1-seed Philadelphia Flyers. That team fired Robbie Fatorik with 8 games to go in the season, promoted Larry Robinson, and went on to win the Stanley Cup, where Vegas trying to do not totally, not apples to apples, but kind of close to it.
0: Well,
1: stuff is great, right?
0: Yeah, it's, that historical nugget will come up, I'm sure, when we get to the final.
1: Love it. Let's talk about the Hurricanes, and I don't say this to minimize Montreal, but I think reasonable minds can agree that it's likely to be Carolina. And yes. I don't say this sincerely, to minimize the efforts of Aho and Freddie Anderson and the great players on the Carolina Hurricanes. To me, it feels like this is about Brenda Moore. And it's people can totally disagree with that, and I understand. Just, I find something so, from a human level, fascinating about this guy, who was obviously a great, an all-time great player, who has been turned away so many times in the postseason, right? It looks like they're going to break through and get to the Cup Finals. Can they get one? But all the postseason heartbreak for Brenda Moore, specifically in Carolina, and now they're going to be in the finals, and I think they're going to be the favorite when they get there. What about Rod Brenda Moore here in Carolina, if indeed this is the matchup, Sean, that you'll be calling Carolina and Vegas?
0: Yeah, I think, like Tortorella, he's a big part of the story, obviously, on the Carolina side. I mean, he really is, in many ways, their organization, the face of the organization. They play a style that, you know, he brought to them. They've played it exceptionally well. And as you said, Nick, the biggest the only negative you can find is that, you know, they haven't been able to get past the conference final. And prior to this year, when they've gone to the conference final, it has been really ugly. So they're likely to get by this step. I do think you touched on a couple of the reasons why. And the biggest one to me is the goaltending. You know, in recent years, the goaltending has been not as good as what they're getting from Freddie Anderson now. And he's been a part of it, right? He's kind of been an unpredictable guy in terms of what to expect from his performances. And I do think they're getting a little more consistent scoring. I mean, they're still not blowing people out. You know, but as they're proving in this series, three goals is enough to win, except game one, when they just weren't their usual selves. They've gone back to the complete blanket team defense.
1: And
0: here,
1: what a bounce
0: since.
1: Back, right? Because, like, they lose that game one, and I can't be the only person, Sean, that thought, here we go again with the Hurricanes in the Eastern Conference.
0: Oh, I think there was a lot of that. Yeah, but they've shut that down really quickly and shut down Montreal. I mean, when you hold them to 12 or 13 shots, game after game ever since, you're back to playing your way. And then I think, you know, Ehlers was a nice addition. He's given them another guy who you can count on for some scoring in the postseason, because that's been the other question in addition to goaltending, is do they have enough depth of scoring in the playoffs when everybody's playing hard, right? And it's going to be hard in this series. I mean, they're two very similar teams. Vegas is, as we saw against Colorado, team defense, do it collectively. They're getting great goaltending. So as much as it isn't always what we would hope for from a broadcasting standpoint, we could be looking at a bunch of 1-0, 2-1, 3-2 games. But those can be very entertaining, too, as we've seen that throughout these playoffs and over the history of the league. So I think there are going to be two teams that are similar, and it should be a fascinating final if it gets to that, not, again, to discount completely Montreal.
1: Final question for you, and I am sure the answer is going to be no, because you are focused on the task at hand. But
0: right.
1: Can I just say no now? If you'd like, it kind of ruins the whole thing, but you can if you'd like. The answer will be no.
0: I'll play along then, Nick.
1: Yeah. Play along. So I have allowed myself over the past 24 hours to start thinking, I have chills right now, about this upcoming college football season and how excited I am for it and how awesome I think it's going to be. And week two specifically, which is the Saturday before week one NFL, this is going to be one of the great sports weekends, like, I don't want to say of all time, but it's going to be really awesome. Week one NFL on that week two slate. I can't wait to see the games that you and Greg will be calling. It's going to be magnificent. And I say this when you're on the air or when you're off the air. You guys are A+, top of the list, king of the hill, A number one, do my Frank Sinatra bit when it comes to calling college football. Have you allowed yourself at all to think about the upcoming college football season this year like I have? I know you're about to call the Stanley Cup final, which is why I said I'm sure the answer will be no. Does that ever creep in the back of your mind?
0: No, I think about it. You know, it's exciting. I've been interacting with Greg a little bit here the last couple of days about some other stuff. And, you think about it. I'm excited about it. But as you said, you know, my focus is really on the Stanley Cup final. And then, to be honest, like, I'm looking forward to 2 months of not doing much, you know, because I'm pretty much on the road from when the college football starts around Labor Day weekend through the end of the, you know, this year, through the end of the Stanley Cup final, because we don't have it every year. We alternate with our friends at Turner, but this is our year. So, you know, I'm on the road for another 3 weeks or so, longer than I was last year. So, you know, by the time you get to, I think if the series starts on, I think the latest we can go is like June 20th. But I'm looking forward to those 2 months to just kind of recharge and go do some fun things as well. But yeah, the Cup Final is going to be awesome. College football is always awesome. And Greg and I and Molly McGrath and our crew were so lucky last year. We had whatever we had, 15 regular season games plus the playoffs. And, you know, I don't think we had one dog in the whole thing. And part of that is we were in the SEC all the time. And the parity in that league is so unbelievable that you really don't get blowouts. I mean, last year, Arkansas, Mississippi State, I guess, were kind of at the bottom of the league. And they were good teams. I mean, they were teams that I think in other conferences would be way more competitive. So looking forward to it, of course, you know. But I'm super pumped for this Stanley Cup final.
1: This is legitimately now the final question. You mentioned fun things over the 2 months that you'll be off. What is the thing that Sean McDonough is most excited to do during his time off this summer before college football picks back up?
0: I got invited to play in the tournament in Lake Tahoe, the American Century celebrity deal on NBC. And I'm very grateful to them for the invitation. So all my buddies who play in that have told me it's, you know, Barkley always says it's my favorite week of the year. And I'm looking forward to going there and having a great time and probably embarrassing myself a little bit on the golf course. But I'm sure they won't show the embarrassing things on TV. They probably won't show me at all on TV, which I'm probably fine with. I'm just excited to be there. So that's going to be great. Going up to Montana on vacation. Should I name drop some more
1: friends
0: you might have heard of? No,
1: I'd be greatly offended if you didn't. Please name drop.
0: No, I shouldn't. I shouldn't.
1: I feel like you want
0: a dear friend who's an NFL coach and his even more dear wife have invited me up to Montana for a few days. So I'll probably go there from Lake Tahoe, trying to figure that out as we speak.
1: Enjoy. And have a great call
0: in
1: the Stanley Cup final.
0: Man.
1: You're the best.
0: Yeah, thanks.
1: Thank you very much.
0: Always good to
1: love
0: see
1: having
0: you.
1: Yeah.
0: Sean
1: McDonough.
0: My pleasure.
1: He's the best. What a guy. ABC, Stanley Cup final. We think it's going to be Carolina and Vegas. Called by the one, the only, the very generous with his time, our friend Sean McDonough. Quick story on the Lake Tahoe Celebrity Golf Tournament before we take a break. And our friend Anthony DeBunda will join us on the other side. 2009. I'm a producer at Sirius NFL radio. I get sent to Tahoe to cover it, to get sound, to interview players, right? And interview athletes that we'll use on different shows. Now, I'm a lifelong Giants fan. And Lawrence Taylor is playing. And I'm 26 years old, and I'm like, aghast. Aghast is the wrong word, because that implies negative. My, like, mouth is agape, because Lawrence Taylor's here. And I go up to Lawrence Taylor to try and get some sound for him. I'm like, Mr. Taylor, Nick, with NF, whatever I said, can I get a few minutes? And he looked at me, and I think he may have said something to the extent of, F off, kid. Never meet your heroes. Anthony DeBunjo joins us next, talking the World Cup and the Champions League final right after this.
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1: All right, quick thank yous to Dole out before we wrap up the show with trivia and bets for tonight. Great job by our crew today. Bill Zimmerman, Kenny Henderson, Tyler Morales, Mike Brown, and Dan Turner. The four guests were all, in a word, phenomenal. Justin Termini, Sal Palantonio, Sean McDonough, Anthony DeBundo. The trivia question, in honor of the San Antonio Spurs trying to win a Game 6 at home and Game 7 on the road to come back and win the Western Conference Final, Bill, was what?
2: There are three teams that have done just that in the history of the Western Conference Finals. The 1976 Suns did it to the Warriors. Who are the other two?
1: So it's Warriors Rockets 18 is definitely one, correct?
2: Yes, it is.
1: Okay. Now, I am pretty sure Lakers Kings is the other. I can't remember if Game 6 with the bogus officiating was in L.A. or in Sacramento, but I think the Kings were the one seed. So I will say Lakers-Kings in the 0-2 Western Conference Final is the other one.
2: And that is correct. You nailed one.
1: Love it. I would have been upset if I got that wrong. Those are two easy ones.
2: They weren't deep cuts. It's tough to remember how these series play out.
1: But those are like tremendously famous conference finals. Lakers, yes, Kings, incredibly consequential, obviously. And then that's the Chris Paul game when the Rockets went over 69 from three pointer and lost to the Warriors in that game. And the Warriors would go back to back and beat the Cavs in the NBA finals. All right. Great job by Bill. Let's get to the bets. Kenny, please drop the dope ass beat. All right, we want you to be part of the playoff action when you bet with Boosted Odds. 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All right. I bet the Rockies last night, and Ohtani hit a leadoff homer and then lowered his ERA to .82. I did have the Canes on the run line, or on the puck line, which was great at plus money, but, you know, I'm staying away from baseball for at least a little bit here. Give me the San Antonio Spurs tonight. I'll lay the 3.5. OKC 0-3 in this era in game sixes. I think the Spurs win tonight and the Thunder win game 7 on Saturday night. And I'll back our friend Anthony DeBundo. I'll bet Arsenal to lift the cup, so that is a different bet than Arsenal in the 90 minutes. You have to click on BetMGM, to get the big menu of bets. To lift the cup adds in extra times and potential penalties. So there's the 90-minute three-way, and then there's to lift the cup, which has everything built into it. Arsenal plus 115 to lift the cup, under 2.5 for the game, and I'll drink the juice at minus 130. I am off tomorrow. The great Chris Mack will have you covered on a phenomenal Sports Friday here on You Better You Bet on Westwood One Sports. So until we meet again, dear listener and dear viewer, I'll be posting on social media all weekend at the Costos on Instagram, but I'll talk to all of you on Monday morning. Until then, I'm Nick Costos wishing you minimal sweats, winning bets, the absolute very best of luck. Our good friends Black and Abdallah coming up next on Westwood One Sports.
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17: We all know how important it is to stay active as we age, especially as we get older. 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Once you're comfortable, you can dial up that intensity, but do it slowly, do it carefully. I'm Dr. Sanjay Gupta, helping you live a better life.
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0: are taking place. I just saw a note from NBA PR stating that the game on Sunday, game four of the Western Conference Finals, was the most watched game four of the Western Conference Finals since 1999. So, you know, like, we continue to see these numbers. Spurs, Thunder, we knew all season long in the NBA that those are the two best teams. They were two teams that have won 60-plus games facing off in the playoffs. The first time we've had that since the 90s when the Jordan Bulls took on the Utah Jazz in the NBA Finals. So it's been quite some time before we've seen two teams that everyone knows are the two best teams facing off in a playoff series, and the audience is responding. People are watching. People are following. Yet, a lot of the conversation with the NBA is negative, right? It's tanking. It's load management. It's flopping. It's all the different things that have taken place in this season that are not basketball on the court. Adam Silver yesterday had a chance to talk with ESPN, and he mentioned that tanking is the top issue for NBA fans.
1: We have to fix incentives so teams aren't out there with an incentive to be bad. It's the number one issue for our fans right now. It's nobody wants to see that. It completely obviously goes away once we get to the playoffs, but we just got to fix that problem.
0: So that was Adam Silver yesterday on ESPN television. And, okay, yeah, I agree. I do think tanking is the top issue for most NBA fans because it affects the most. When you have a third of the league all not trying, that's a problem with your product on a night-to-night basis.
2: I mean,
0: it just is.
2: I still think it's load management because, yes, but at least if I know my team is going to be bad, like, I can still take my kids to a game, and, like, my kids don't care who's going to be out there. They just want to go see a basketball game. Whereas, like, if I'm going to a game and I want to see the Lakers and Luka's just going to sit out and I don't know that, I'm going to be pissed if I walk in and he's just sitting out for load management. Like, that's the difference. And if I go see another team and a superstar is going to sit out for load management, I'm going to be pissed because he's sitting out for load management. If I know a team is going to be bad, then okay, that team, as long as the team is trying to be bad and there's light at the end of the tunnel, like you're trying to rebuild and you're trying to build a team the way the Thunder were rebuilt and the way, you know, the Spurs got Wemby, and like there's hope and that you can build on hope. There's something for fans to rally behind. Load management is something that you can't predict and night in and night out. And it's so expensive to go to games and to have all these different streaming services to watch games. And if I tune in and I spend the money to watch these games and the stars aren't playing, what's the point?
0: Well, it's not to say that load management is not a problem. I understand your concern. I just don't know if the concern of showing up from night to night because little Johnny wants to see Luka play is as big of a problem of thousands of little Johnnies not even paying attention to their local team because their local team isn't trying to win at all. That to me is a much larger scale issue. Both issues. They're both problems. Ideally, you would have your stars playing in all the games so every little Johnny that goes to a game gets to see his star. Right? Like that, ideally, that would be the way to do it. I don't think it's ideal for the NBA to have 12 to 13 teams actively not try to win games at the end of a season, which totally dissipates any interest to the final month and a half of the regular season. So there are people in those arenas where the teams are bad, where, yeah, they would prefer to see the stars, but some of those teams don't have stars. Some of those teams aren't good enough to even have anyone that's a draw that you would want to see or hope. Like, some teams weren't even, like, as a Chicago Bulls fan, the Bulls didn't have anyone good enough that I would be pissed that they were load managing. Who am I? Well, I'm going to be upset that Josh Giddey isn't in the lineup? Please.
2: No, but the Bulls... But
0: the problem with the Bulls is that they weren't trying. Problem with other teams is that they're not trying. That's the large problem in the NBA.
2: You might say that, but Adam Silver will say, okay, but the Bulls lead the league in attendance every year, so they clearly don't have a problem if they're not trying. Like, the Bulls are an exception to the rule because they lead their top 2-3 in attendance every single year. So Bulls fans don't care that they don't try.
0: You get the point.
2: I do.
0: The point was, if you're in New Orleans, your team doesn't, your team's not trying. They're that might be a bad example. I think they're just poorly ran.
2: Yeah.
0: But if you look at Utah, Utah was actively not trying to win games.
2: Yeah.
0: So that to me is a much larger problem than having teams resting stars because they are hoping that the star is ready to play in the playoffs. That would tell me that those teams are trying to win on a larger scale.
2: Yeah, but if they end up with Darren Peterson or AJ DeBonce or someone like that, and they end up changing their franchise, it was worth it. It was absolutely worth it. And then you get butts in seats and you get people watching, and it was 100% worth it for them.
0: You could argue that. No doubt.
2: I am arguing that. Yeah, I'm absolutely arguing that.
0: You are also looking at it like that's a final answer. You're right in that conversation. I don't subscribe to that. For every team that tanks or actively tries to lose, you don't get a net result of guaranteed success on the other end.
2: No, I get that, but I think that it's a bigger problem that you have superstars. Like
0: you could argue that there is a guarantee with load management that the teams that were able to successfully do that could move farther in the playoffs. Again, there's no guarantees, but like, I don't think it's a surprise. The Spurs limited Wemby's not minutes, and he was healthy to go in the playoffs.
2: Well, he also can't perform in games back-to-backs.
0: Well, that's not true. They haven't played any back-to-backs in the postseason.
2: Every other game, he doesn't play well.
0: All right. Give me the full list. When we come back, I want to see every game. And I want
2: every other game in the Western Conference Finals, he hasn't played well.
0: We're going to also update A.J. Brown in the Eagles. That situation next.
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6: 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I didn't think much of it, but my daughters made me get checked out. Turns out I have atrial fibrillation.
7: The U.S. Treasury quietly released its official financial report for 2025. 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Add it all up, and it looks like the U.S. owes more than $130 trillion it doesn't have. 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
20: 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Here's Chris Black and Adam Abdallah.
0: That's right, Black and Abdallah here on Westwood One Sports, the Westwood One Sports app, Sirius XM channel 375, all of our great radio affiliates around the country. I'm Chris Black along with Adam Abdallah, hanging out with you until 3 Eastern, talking sports. You want to join the show, you can call us at 310-840-4910. That's the call and text line as we get set tonight. Game 6 of the Western Conference Finals. Thunder and Spurs. The Thunder lead the series 3-2. The Spurs, their backs are up against the wall. And we're looking to see if Wembanyama can respond after the poor outing in Game 5 for the San Antonio Spurs. About 5 minutes ago, Abdallah mentioned that Wemby cannot play back-to-back games well. Is that the research project that we are conducting here during the commercial break?
2: Yeah, listen, Chris.
0: What do you have here?
2: Sometimes great thinkers are often mocked. Galileo, Socrates, Christopher Columbus was told that the world was flat, and then now we live in America. So I'm just telling you that when the playoffs started...
0: Is that how that worked?
2: Game 1, he put up 35 points against Portland. The next game, he had 5 points, and they lost. The next game, they won, he had 27. Then they won the next game after that, but he only had 17 points. Hold on a second. No. Let me finish.
0: Okay.
2: Then game 4 of the Western Conference semifinals when he had 39 points. Then game 5, he only showed up and had 4 points. He shot the ball 5 times. Remember, he was ejected though, so that's fine.
0: Oh, we're counting that one?
2: They lost that game, though, because he probably left because he was tired.
0: You're not going to bring up the fact that he left with a concussion against the Blazers in the game where he scored 5?
2: If you remember the game where they went to double overtime and he had 41 points, the next game he only scored 21.

0: 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Here's Chris Black and Adam Abdallah.
1: That's right. 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We have the live stream up each and every day, hanging out with you until 3 Eastern. Yesterday, Rob Manfred had a chance to speak on ESPN television with Pat McAfee. And, you know, with baseball in this situation right now, the season's 2 months in. There's a lot of great storylines. We know that overall, people are into baseball right now. The TV ratings last year in the playoffs were up. You also have a champion that people, it's easy to hate, right? The Dodgers spend more money than anyone else. They defer funds. Not every team can do that. Some teams can. Not everyone can. And so when you get that into this season and you see that the Dodgers are going for the third world title, and then also you have the idea that people are watching baseball. Things have worked for the game of baseball. With that said, the looming labor dispute is on the horizon.
2: Yeah, and it's a problem for baseball because this is something that they've known has been coming. And I feel like when you know that there's a deadline and you wait, and we know that, look, it's not like they haven't been negotiations. Negotiations have started, but get together. Start working this out. You see all the evidence that baseball is in a good place. There's no reason that there should be a lockout. There's no reason that you guys can't come to an agreement to have a new collective bargaining agreement that doesn't end in a work stoppage.
1: Here is Rob Manfred yesterday on ESPN talking about the payroll gap, which is not fair in baseball.
3: Our payroll gap from top to bottom is $446 million. That's not a fair fight. And the numbers really bear out that it's not a fair fight. If you have a high payroll, you're much more likely to make the playoffs. And if you have a high payroll, your chances of going to each of the successive rounds are massively higher than a low payroll club. And, you know, look, fans want competition. That's what it's about at the end of the day. And we need to get that one fixed.
1: So that was Rob Manfred. Yes, we need to get that fixed. Thank you, Rob. Also, Manfred went on to talk about the consideration for expansion in baseball.
3: You know, we try to think in 10-year segments, you know, what should it look like? How can we make it better? I think that one of the things that we've begun to think about is expansion. There's a lot of markets in the United States, in North America, quite frankly, Canada and Mexico, that would like to have Major League Baseball. When people want your product, I think it's kind of incumbent on you to try to figure out a way that if you can deliver that product to them. And the advantage of expansion is it opens up a whole lot of opportunities in terms of things like geographic realignment, which promotes rivalries, reduces travel in what's a, you know, we have a tough season, 162 games in 186 days. That's, tough.
1: Yes, it's tough. The reason is you expand for the rights of a franchise.
2: You want more money.
1: Which are in the billions.
2: You want
1: money.
2: More.
1: Ah, Rob,
2: dollars.
1: It's money.
2: You want more dollars.
1: Yes. Okay, yeah, we can realign our divisions. Yeah, because that's what people really
2: want.
1: More
2: money. Mm-hmm.
1: Yeah, no. You want to get rid of money.
2: Yeah, get rid of rivalries. Everybody loves that.
1: Owners want more money. So that's our guy, Rob Manfred, in here on the Black and Abdallah Show. Whenever we hear a clip from Rob Manfred and whenever he's in the news, we need to throw back to the World Series in 2020 when Rob Manfred was on the field handing out the MVP trophy to Corey Seager. Now, we must say here on the Black and Abdallah Show, he was medically cleared. There was nothing wrong medically with Rob Manfred in this sound clip handing the trophy to Corey Seager. Take a listen.
4: Corey, you thrilled our fans throughout the postseason with a great performance. You led the Dodgers to a World Series victory, and it's my pleasure to recognize your great play with the Willie Mays Most Valuable Player Award presented by Chevrolet.
1: There he is. There's
2: Hello.
1: Rob Manfred.
4: You thrilled our fans.
2: Yes. Hello.
1: Hit it, Roy. Hit
2: I'm
1: it.
2: I'm yes. back.
1: Yes.
2: To ruin your baseball.
1: Yes, Rob Manfred.
2: I'm here.
1: The Black and Abdallah Show. We must say, on national radio,
2: Hello.
1: He was medically cleared. Major League Baseball released a statement saying he was medically cleared. So
4: You thrilled our fans.
1: That's the case. If he's medically cleared, that means we can make fun of it.
5: Hello.
4: Corey.
5: Do you like the Corey. New automated balls and strikes system? Is it fun? Do you like a challenge?
1: I think people like the challenges,
5: Rob.
1: Do you
5: like looking at
1: the helmet?
5: Do you like the scoreboard thing?
1: Tap the helmet,
5: people
1: yes.
5: People can go...
4: You led the Dodgers.
5: Or they can go boo. Or they can go...
4: Corey.
5: Or they can go boo. And then I made... I'm
4: Corey.
5: I did that. I did it. But guess what? Guess what? Chris.
1: Yes.
5: Guess what?
1: Yes, Rob. Yes.
5: No baseball for you?
1: Well, no. We have baseball this season.
5: Not anymore.
1: This season. Yes.
5: Next year.
4: You thrilled our fans.
1: Yes, we do have baseball. That is true.
5: The gap
1: is widening.
5: Too big?
1: Too big of a gap?
5: It's too big.
1: Too big of a gap.
5: It's too big.
1: Between the Dodgers and others.
5: It's too big between the Dodgers.
1: The Dodgers aren't the only ones.
5: And the White Sox.
4: You led the Dodgers.
5: The Dodgers.
1: Well, it's not just the White Sox. What about the Pirates? And the Marlins.
5: The Marlins.
1: Teams that don't want to spend.
5: They don't throw fans. Well, the Murasaki's Murakami's.
1: The what?
4: Murasaki's. You thrilled our fans.
5: The Murasaki's Murakami's. He thrills fans.
1: The what?
5: Murasaki's Murakami's.
4: Corey.
5: Thrills fans. He hits the ball far.
4: Corey.
5: But
4: Corey.
5: They won't get to Rob. The postseason.
4: Corey. Rob.
5: Because they don't have any money.
1: Yes. I disagree. I think we will have baseball.
5: You're wrong.
1: I hope not.
4: You led the Dodgers.
1: He was medically cleared, all right?
5: There's no way.
4: You thrilled our fans.
1: Baseball said he was okay.
5: There's no way, dude. There's no way. Yes. There's no way they have baseball. There's no way.
1: You know how it is.
2: He even said it. He said it right there. The gap.
4: Corey.
2: When the commissioner is saying, the commissioner who works on the behalf of the owners.
4: Corey.
2: He works for the owners. Is saying that the owners are too far apart from themselves.
1: Right.
2: Well, dude.
4: Corey.
2: Dude.
1: All right. Well, there you go. It's Rob Manfred. Yep.
2: You know what they need to do?
1: Medically cleared.
2: Move the World Cup to next year so we have something to watch. Because they ain't going to mean nothing in the summer.
1: Oh, you're telling me.
2: Nothing.
4: Corey.
1: That's our guy, Rob Manfred.
2: Goodbye.
1: With Luckham Dolly here on Westwood One Sports and the Westwood One Sports app. Kyler Murray and J.J. McCarthy gave different answers on their relationship yesterday. We talk about that coming up next.
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1: Tonight is Game 6 of the Western Conference Finals. The Thunder won Game 5 Tuesday night, 127-114. It was a tough night for Victor Wembanyama. It's now time to respond for the Spurs star. Wemby needs to get closer to the basket and avoid floating out by the three-point line on offense. That plays into the Thunder's game plan. Game 6 is tonight. I'm Chris Butt.
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0: Is Black and Abdallah on Westwood One Sports. Here's Chris Black and Adam Abdallah.
1: That's right, Black and Abdallah here on Westwood One Sports, the Westwood One Sports app, Sirius XM, Channel 375. All of our great radio affiliates around the country. I'm Chris Black along with Adam Abdallah on the air until 3 Eastern, and then we'll hand it off to Jim Rome and the Jim Rome Show right here on Westwood One Sports. The phone number is 310-840-4910. You can call or text the show at that number. And Abdallah, I want to play a game with you. It's a game we love to play here on the show. It's called, Is This Something or Is It Nothing?
2: Oh,
1: is it something
2: game.
1: Or is it nothing?
2: Yeah.
1: Yesterday, the Minnesota Vikings are at OTAs, and both quarterbacks got a chance to talk to the media.
2: Mm-hmm.
1: Now, we know with the Minnesota Vikings in this offseason, they bring in Kyler Murray. You and I both think that Kyler is an instant upgrade
2: yeah.
1: at the quarterback position.
3: I'm not going to tell you he's going to be a top 10 quarterback, but with Kevin O'Connell and what we've seen, the potential of Kyler when he plays well, I'm expecting Minnesota to get better quarterback play from that position in this upcoming season. Mm-hmm. And we also know the other part of the story is that J.J. McCarthy was drafted three seasons ago, and he has started limited games in the NFL, but he clearly needs more development. And that's the story and why watching Minnesota in this offseason and how they handle the quarterback position will be a top NFL storyline as we head towards training camp at the end of the summer.
2: Yeah, and I think that going through this process, at least the process that the media is available to watch, because that's all we'll get to know, it'll be interesting to see once we get to training camp specifically, because OTAs, you only get one day of media availability usually. It'll be interesting to see once we get to training camp how the reps are divvied up.
3: Yeah.
2: Is it Kyler gets reps with the ones one day, JJ gets one day with the ones, or is it like 75-25? Is it 60-40? Because that will tell the true story. And Kevin O'Connell knows that this is a championship, maybe not championship, this is a division.

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14: A better life with Dr. Sanjay Gupta.
15: Making sure your kids get enough sleep. It's one of the most important things you can do for them as a parent, and yet it's often overlooked. Not only does sleep in the early years set the stage for mental and physical health, it also creates the foundation for how one sleeps later in life. That's according to the National Sleep Foundation. Now, that organization recommends 14 to 17 hours a night for newborns, 12 to 15 for infants, 11 to 14 for toddlers, 10 to 13 for preschoolers, and 9 to 11 for school-aged children. When it's age appropriate, start by talking to your kids about why sleep is important. It helps their body grow, helps their brains learn, helps their mood stay steady. Don't underestimate the importance of a routine. You can even narrate what you're doing step by step to help them along the way. I'm Dr. Sanjay Gupta, helping you live a better life.

0: right now we're sitting at, say, 5.4%. That could unfold, but ultimately, with some of the other mechanisms that are in place and the fines that are also going to be involved, I think this is, again, a good step in the right direction in combating tanking. It's a major issue. Look at the disaster that was the Utah Jazz this year, right? It was comical that everybody and the great grandmother knew that team was tanking. You know, they were trotting out guys like, you know, 12 off the bench and just said, hey, you're going to go in there. Hey, water boy, put on, you know, lace up your sneaks, put on a jersey. Get on out there and bang with this 7-footer. We don't give a damn. We're going to lose this game by 50 because we want to lose every remaining game and increasing the odds of us getting the number one overall pick. Of course, Utah didn't wind up giving the number one overall pick. That went to the Washington Wizards. But again, I think what Adam Silver is doing in this instance is trying to figure out a creative way to make everybody happy and to even out the playing field when it comes to lottery systems. So for that, a light clap. It's not perfect, but again, it is a positive step in the right direction, and that's all we're asking.
1: Yeah, number to join the show, 310-840-4910. You know, again, this is the 3-2-1 lottery because of the ping pong balls. So teams, like you mentioned, Brad, 4 through 10, they get the most ping pong balls. The worst three teams only get two, and then the, you know, 11 through 16, they'll get one ping pong ball. One of the things I really like the most, and again, I'll commend Adam Silver for this, and I'll be the first to crush Adam Silver on stuff that I think he has dropped the ball with, which includes allowing this tanking to go on for as long as it has. I'm not a big fan of Adam Silver as the commissioner of the NBA. I think he has allowed some of the worst parts of this sport to really surface and become pockmarks on the league, a league that I love, a league that I pay $120 a year for to watch every game that I want to watch that isn't nationally televised because I'm a sicko and I'll watch Nuggets versus the Jazz in January because I like I said, I'm a sicko. So I want the league to be great. I want the league to have the popularity, the overwhelming popularity that it seemingly used to have in the 90s when I was just a kid. And I don't freaking remember, yep. But everybody speaks of the 90s. It was so great. It was so damn great. Well, this is a chance to get. Yeah, this is a chance to get back to that. And one of the things I like the most is that, you know, in years past, Brad, if you were so bad, you were one of the worst teams in the league. Like, OK. You have basically a floor of how far your pick could drop. And I don't remember off the top of my head exactly, but like if you're the worst team, you have the worst record, like the furthest you're going to drop is probably 4 or 5. Now, if you're one of the worst three teams, not only do you get the worst odds, which again, incentivizes teams from not just bottoming out and blatantly like throwing games in front of our faces. And acting like, oh, no, this guy's hurt. Oh, we're going to shut this guy down to remove something that, oh, just magically popped up here in the last couple of weeks. But now if you are one of the worst teams, you could drop all the way to the 12th pick. Your floor could be dropping all the way down to 12, which, again, in most years, that's not a great pick to have. You used to be like, all right, no matter how bad we be, even if we're not going to get the number one pick, we'll probably get 3, 4, maybe 5 at the absolute worst. But now, that's the best part of this. It's two-pronged for me. It's the fact that you do not want to be one of the worst three records. And if you are, you could still fall all the way to freaking 12. And that tanking, that season is for nothing. So I was laughing. I think I saw this like a week ago when this was rumored to have, you know, be the plan here. Do you remember The Incredibles, Brad, where the kid is so fast, oh, yeah, but at the end of the movie,
0: yeah,
1: they're like, all right, not too fast, not too slow, go a little faster, go for second place. That's probably going to be the tanking we see now, where teams will probably still be trying to lose, but they're only going to be trying to lose to a certain extent because you don't want to be one of the worst three teams. So chances are now the teams that are the three worst records will actually be because they're that bad, but we'll see more parity, we'll see more integrity in the freaking league, and we'll see a better product. Whereas when people talk about the NBA at the All-Star break, yes, we can still talk about how the game sucks or how the slam dunk contest sucks, but we're no longer going to be talking about how the integrity of the sport is being ruined by terrible freaking teams that have been incentivized in the past to tank. That's no longer the case. I'm very happy with how this turned out. I think this is a huge win for the NBA, and it is a rare W for Adam Silver.

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22: We've talked a lot about measles over the past year, but mumps has largely flown under the radar, even though it's been making a bit of a comeback as well. That's because fewer people are getting the MMR vaccine, which stands for measles, mumps, and rubella. The vaccine's been around for decades. It is effective. It is safe. What makes mumps outbreaks difficult to contain is that symptoms usually don't appear for 2 to 3 weeks after someone's been exposed. And that can make it hard to pin down where that exposure took place. And someone who is infected can transmit the virus to someone else before they are symptomatic. If you get sick, which could manifest like a run-of-the-mill respiratory virus or the telltale swelling of your cheeks and jaw, all you can really do at that point is to treat the symptoms and also isolate yourself so you don't infect anyone else. I'm Dr. Sanjay Gupta, helping you live a better life.
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1: 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We're hoping to be joined here in the next minute or so by NBA and Nick Great, legendary enforcer Charles Oakley.